hours a week stuck at that crossing. What doesn't like make any sense to me is when the boom gates go up and you've already been waiting for like whatever it might be, 15 minutes sometimes when multiple trains go by. The long line of cars and vehicles on both sides on Glebe Road, St. James Road, don't get right of way. The traffic lights stay red and they go, oh, you've been waiting for this long? Nope, there's nothing in this signal change that will actually make sure that we start to clear this. In fact, you could be stuck at a red light on Glebe Road. The boom gates go down. The boom gates go up. You still don't get a green. Another train comes. You're stuck even longer. What's your experience been like? Clearly a level crossing removal would be like manna from heaven for commuters through the heart of the Newcastle suburbs there. Do you just avoid it entirely? Are you going Lambton Road or Pacific Highway instead? Are you making the calculated decision? It's just not worth it, particularly in peak hour, but just anytime you want to get home or you want to get to work or you want to get to the shops. It's just not worth the gamble. How do you navigate the Adamstown rail crossing in a growing busy city like Newcastle? Is it time to say enough is enough? What do you think? Of course, the powers that be asked for some funding didn't come forward, so that's why we got the traffic light changes in July of 25, almost a year ago. But if we keep getting bigger and bigger, busier and busier, is it time to make the change? Well, one local business owner and resident has had a pretty big spray on social media, getting stuck on his bike at the level crossing for 15 minutes. And it's naturally blowing up. For Newcastle locals that know that experience, they are yes-anding everything that

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5: Well, various polls this week now have shown that One Nation is the most popular political party in Australia. Now, what does that mean? That's first preference votes, to be clear. Not two party preferred. But nonetheless, it's a pretty stark statistic and an earthquake if ever replicated at a state or national poll. Now, with that much interest in Pauline Hanson and One Nation, the question now goes to what's everyone else doing about it? What's the reaction been from every other politician that has a mouthpiece? Tom McElroy is Guardian Australia's political editor and joins you this morning. Tom, good morning to you.
6: Good morning, Paul.
5: What's the reaction you've observed from the political establishment from these polls?
6: If there's such a thing as a slow-moving earthquake, I guess there's not. But there's a tectonic shift going on in our politics, and I think the parties are grappling with it slowly at the moment. As you mentioned earlier, the next election's due in 2028. So I think some in Labor and the Coalition think that they've got time on their side to try and arrest some of these trends, to push back on Hanson more forcefully than has happened in the past. You know, putting scrutiny on her policies and her inconsistent positions and showing that One Nation isn't like the other political parties in our system. The problem with that, I think, is that a lot of voters who are moving across to One Nation don't like the major parties. They don't trust their leaders. And they think that the system isn't working well for them. They want to blow things up. So even if she doesn't have the most coherent set of policies, or perhaps sometimes speaks differently to the other political leaders or takes positions that are unorthodox, a lot of voters are either relaxed about that or actually attracted to it. So I think it's going to be really difficult for Labor and the Coalition to effectively push back. I think they might have a chance that One Nation follows its usual trend of a bit of intra-party chaos and some of the popularity coming off the boil. But it's difficult for the major parties to push back at this stage.
5: An interesting one to watch and to see it play out. Obviously, we're a couple of weeks removed now from the federal budget and more conversation and scrutiny over the tax cuts or tax increases that Jim Chalmers, as Treasurer, wants to introduce. How's this all playing out in Parliament?
6: Yeah, today's the day in the lower house. There'll be a vote on the legislation today. The government's pushing it through pretty quickly and has a fairly expedited timeline that it wants to follow in the Senate if it can. The challenge today for the Coalition is copping some heat from Labor. They're going to vote against these bills. Treasurer Jim Chalmers, the Prime Minister Anthony Albanese have been champing at the bit for that to happen. They're going to argue that the Coalition is making the same mistake that it made in the last term, opposing tax cuts for the majority of the population on a point of principle. But the Coalition think that this budget's a stinker and they think they're on the right side with voters. I must say I am surprised that the backlash is continuing in the way that it is. I think it'll be interesting once these bills hit the Senate. You know, we'll be watching what the Greens do. There's going to be a quick inquiry in the upper house, a couple of days of scrutiny. Then it'll be interesting to see if the government gets its way and passes these bills before the July winter break, or if there's a delay and more frustration for Labor.
5: Yeah, I think it's been really fascinating the way the debate has played out, and you know, the extent to which at first it was sort of tough but fair was maybe the general characterization of this budget. Then more and more people sort of twigged to what some of the changes may or may not mean for them. I think given the fact that we are probably 2 years out from a federal election, is the Labor Party sort of thinking, look, let's hunker down, let's get this passed, and then we can prosecute the case as those tax cuts flow over the next few years and win back the scepticism that we've maybe attracted?
6: Yeah, I think there's probably some truth in that. Obviously, Anthony Albanese is in charge of the timing of the next election. I've been thinking for a while, it could be that we have an early one towards the end of next year, or perhaps early in 2028 instead of closer to May. It's not an informed prediction, but I would just say that no one's telling me that's the government's plan.
5: But you are informed though, Tom.
6: yes, I'm not

0: I'm not making it up. If the economy is getting choppy, if the government see a political window that suits them early, maybe they'll go. I think statistically we might be due for an early election. But yes, I think that's probably the calculation. Labor thinks that they can lose a bit of skin here. They want these changes through. They want to reform the tax system. They want to do other economic reforms ahead of the next election or at the next election. So if they can't do something relatively contained like these changes, it isn't going to bode well for more ambitious plans later in the term and indeed going into the next election.
1: Let's talk about the AUKUS sub. Certainly if there is a plan at some point to consider Newcastle for having nuclear submarines, no one's officially talking about it, but certainly some papers suggest that it may have been in contention, if not still. Where has this debate ended up this week, Tom?
0: Yeah, it's a bit rocky as well for the government. The internal ructions about AUKUS, Ed Husic, the former cabinet minister, spoke out against the change of approach that's been announced this week, moving to 3 second-hand submarines instead of 2 second-hand and 1 new sub. I think the government is probably a bit surprised that this has cut through in the way that it has. They've been arguing that this is what they wanted all along. They were hoping for 3 subs, that it make 3 used subs, that it makes sense for the same model to exist in the Australian ecosystem rather than have 2 older ones and 1 newer one with different maintenance and operational requirements. As to the Eastern subspace, there was a bit of chat about that in Senate estimates, excuse me, after dinner last night. We're still a way away from that, and I think it's going to be some years before a decision has been made in that case. But the work is continuing. You know, the officials from the Department of Defence were talking about a classified report about some of the arrangements that will flow from having nuclear subs, things like waste as well as the planning. It'll be interesting to see where the politics lands on where the East Coast base would be. As with closing defence infrastructure, building new infrastructure like a big base would be politically very interesting. It's probably outside the lifespan of the current crop of politicians, but it'll be interesting to see where we end up in perhaps 10 or 20 years on that question.
1: Tom McElroy, thanks for your time today.
0: Thanks a lot, Paul.
1: Tom McElroy, Guardian Australia's political editor, 1233 ABC Newcastle, taking us back to matters of the street in Newcastle. It's a very specific problem, but it's also something that I think lots of Newcastle commuters have experienced because it's right there in the heart of the city. Adamstown is really, you know, a pretty crucial place to travel through if you're getting to other parts of Newcastle. And the Adamstown crossing continues to be a bugbear. So I'm asking you about it this morning. Text message here. Adamstown Station is exactly halfway between home and work. I can't afford to go that way. Rough average text 10 extra minutes on a 5-minute drive, says this texter. Another text says, I avoid Glebe Road since the lights went in at the rail gates and use Broadmeadow Rail Bridge. Daryl says, lights make it worth it, and I try to avoid it. The city this size is ridiculous. And Karen says, hi, Paul, thanks for bringing this up. The lights at the Adamstown gates was a total waste of money. The situation is much worse now. The only thing to do is avoid the crossing entirely. It's hopeless. Thanks for highlighting this. Well, happy to, Karen. What's your experience been? 0487 99 1233. You're going to hear from a local business owner and resident who's had a spray on social media and garnered a fair bit of attention from it. We have got requests in to transport, to council. I'll try to get the idea of exactly what's been done because it's almost been 1 year since those upgrades, and I guess I have to put that in quotation marks, upgrades, came to Adamstown with the traffic lights and the changes of traffic flows. Are things better 1 year later? We're now in June. They were installed in July. Are things any better? And do we just need to bite the bullet and say, you need to remove this level crossing? This is a growing, bustling city. What are we doing? 0487 99 1233. Your thoughts on that? You'll meet that business owner in just a moment. We'll find out what he's hearing on the ground too. 1233 ABC Newcastle. Oasis. Roll with it. Good morning.

0: Oasis, Roll With It. I think there's a tour doco coming out soon. I didn't get to the concert, but I'm keen to check that out. I'll watch it in film. Oasis, Roll With It, 12:33, ABC Newcastle.
1: 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I'll speak to Prime Minister Anthony Albanese about it. And is AI already taking the jobs of Australian workers?
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0: Does anything ruin your day quite like trying to drive over the Adamstown rail crossing and getting this? And knowing that the next 2 to 4 to 12 to 15 minutes of your life is stuck waiting. July 2025 is when the changes came with the traffic lights. Do you think it's better? Level crossing removal, still something that I dare say remains in the hearts of many Newcastle commuters. Would you like to see it happen? 0487 99 1233. Certainly, I know we'll get some answers from some of our local pollies over the next few days. My understanding is they asked and the answer was nothing for funding. That was a year ago. So that's why they got the traffic light update that we had. Isn't an upgrade though? Well, Luke Teals, local resident and business owner, has had a bit of a spray on social media. Luke, hello to you.
5: Hello.
0: What's the reaction been?
5: It's crazy. I woke up this morning and I literally did it off the cuff on the way to pick up my my child yesterday, and yeah, just sort of didn't put it up. It's had like 40,000 views in the last like 12 hours. It's just crazy.
0: I guess to explain to like anyone that doesn't live around there or doesn't pass through there, it's like a very specific localized issue, but also it's like it is such an important thoroughfare for the entirety of Newcastle. What is your frustration? What is your criticism of that current experience?
5: Well, it's not just there. You've got obviously the Clyde Street gates as well over in Islington, sort of between Hamilton North and Islington. These are two major areas. People have sort of said it's not two, there's four, because there's a couple other ones, Beaumont Street and whatnot. But look, the issue is you've got this highly populated, especially Adamstown, New Lambton area, this highly populated area, Glebe Road, it's your direct line to the beach. If you're not going like, if you're not going out sort of doing a rat run out sort of via Katara, it's the natural way to go. And it is constantly shut. And it's like, I've seen ambulances try to get through. They've done U-turns. It's shut for such long periods of time. I did like a video about 6 months ago where I did like the whole time it was shut. I got there luckily, you'd call it luckily, but I unluckily was able to sort of record it. It was shut for 16 minutes. Oh. And this is at 9 a.m, like school time, maybe school next door. It just seems like a ludicrous thing for the second biggest city in New South Wales to still have.
0: Yeah. And so to be clear, you've had 40,000 views. You've got a lot of comments. I'm guessing people are agreeing with you. They're on board that they'd like to see something done.
5: Well, most people, yes, it's quite funny. You get a few of the people, it's always been thus sort of people around and, you just got to deal with it. And I'm like, I'm sure that when the Harbour Bridge, went in, there was some people out there going, well, the car ferry's fine, let's just go with it. But, yes, vast majorities of people. Like, the reason I did the video was that, like, there was quite a few cars that had been there for longer than me yesterday. I was on the bike and they were just like, what the hell? And you can see the eyes of a visitor. Like there's visitors, someone commented that they'd come up for a visit and they got stuck there and they're like, what is going on? Like, what is this? Like, they've been, imagine coming to Newcastle from, say, Sydney or Brisbane or wherever and being stuck at the gates for 15 minutes, like not sort of in the same mentality that a lot of Newcastle people have, which is, this is just what it's like here. We sort of accept in Newcastle this level of like mediocrity with our services. We've got four-way stop signs everywhere because we can't afford roundabouts, apparently. We've got level crossings everywhere. But this is the excuses, right? Meanwhile, they're whizzing around in metros and, like in some sort of future city. And we're just sort of like, oh, yeah, this will be fine. this acceptance that we have.
0: Yeah.
5: You know?
0: Luke, I'm keen to find out what some kind of costing for a level crossing removal would be there. Obviously, it would be a significant capital cost, but the whole point is balancing that against the benefit of every Novocastrian and local who drives through there.
5: Is it more? So there was a stat that I talk to AI all the time about this, right, because I'm a loser and that's my best friend now. But so Scone Bypass, I grew up in Scone. There's a level crossing there on the New England Highway. There was 8,000 trips per day at the Scone level crossing before it triggered our bypass, right? We have 15 to 20,000 trips per day at the Adamstown gates, and that's not considered enough because what I assume is the one at Scone helps, freight and all that stuff, which develops money for the state-based, Sydney economy. Whereas we're just Novocastrians. Who cares about our daily commute? You know what I mean? Like, how can you have double and not have some sort of funding release?
0: We're 9 months to a state election. What do you reckon, Luke? Is this a vote winner if people can rustle up the cash commitment for this?
5: Massively. There's a billboard there that sort of you can actually advertise on just next to the gates. And I'm going to personally fund. This is Labor's fault or Tim Crackenthorpe's fault. And this isn't an attack on Labor, but whoever is in at the moment, if it was Liberals in, it's their fault as well. Everyone sitting at those gates will vote for whoever's going to put in a railway bridge or a tunnel. Right. Everyone will be.
0: Well, we'll see if our current elected officials want to do something about it. We'll ask the question. Luke,
5: Come on, Tim. Come on, Crackers. Get it going, mate.
0: Luke, great to chat. Happy commute.
5: Thank you very much.
0: Luke Tills, local resident, business owner. Does he speak the truth? Are you on board? Do you like the idea of level crossing removal? Is it a priority for the city, for funding, for capital works here? 0487 99 1233. Lots of your text messages coming in about this. I'll get to more of them after 8:30. Obviously, pedestrian safety being a big aspect of some of those upgrades too. 0487 99 1233 if you would like to have your say. Plus, after 8:30, a cluster of Newcastle government buildings, including the former police station, the lockup, up for state heritage consideration. So if you want to have your say on a heritage listing, you can find out how after 8:30.
6: ABC News, good morning, I'm Emma Tonkin. The Prime Minister says the United States gave no notice about its latest tariffs proposal. Australia's among 45 countries facing a new 12.5% tariff from next month as the Trump administration targets nations it's accusing of failing to crack down on forced labour. Anthony Albanese says any tariffs on Australian exports to the US are unjustified and inconsistent with the nation's free trade agreement.
7: There is an ideological disagreement.

0: United States administration has broken with what was a decades-long understanding that tariffs are not positive for the country that is imposing them.
1: An alleged intruder's been shot and a couple in their 70s stabbed during a suspected home invasion in the state's north. Genevieve Blandin-Duchelin reports.
2: Emergency services were called just after midnight to a property at Torrington, about 65 kilometres southwest of Tenterfield, where it's alleged a man and woman in their 70s were stabbed during a home invasion. Police say a 34-year-old intruder was then shot by the homeowner while attempting to re-enter the house. The couple were flown to the Gold Coast Hospital in a critical condition, suffering stab wounds to the chest and abdomen. The younger man is in hospital under police guard. Police do not believe he is known to the couple.
1: The New South Wales government's introducing legislation today which will allow people prescribed with medicinal cannabis to drive when unimpaired. The state government says the reforms will make the system fairer for medicinal cannabis users. But NRMA spokesperson Peter Cowrie says the proposed reforms are a risk to road safety.
3: It is really challenging for people who are taking cannabis after getting a prescription. We absolutely accept that their ability to get around is restricted. But what this policy does is it takes that mobility issue and it creates a road safety issue as well.
1: The Mayor of Cessnock says council recognises community consultation was lacking following its failed special rate variation application. Earlier this week, Cessnock Council's application for a single-year rate increase of 39.9% was rejected by IPART. Cessnock was the only council of 10 that applied for a special rate variation to be refused. Mayor Daniel Wotton says discussions will be had with the incoming general manager before another application is considered.
4: This is something I really want to discuss with our incoming GM, Natalia. I'll be working closely with her to work on our efficiencies. One thing's clear, it's the community sentiment. You know, what are we doing? How are we doing? Why are we doing? I think that needs to, you know, definitely improve.
1: After announcing cuts to nightly news services in northern New South Wales this week, the Wyn Network says it's looking to expand news content to digital platforms. Later this month, a half-hour local bulletin at 5:30pm will replace the current hour format, which has been in place since the early 70s. Weekend local bulletins will also be axed, but Wyn says the changes will see more local news than the current format. It says NBN News will continue to be produced and presented from the NBN studios in Newcastle, with locally based journalists and camera operators located in Newcastle, Central Coast,

0: executions in the Hunter and Central Coast in the year ending June last year. Kylie Cook reports.
1: The RSPCA's 2024-25 report has been tabled in State Parliament. It received just under 18,000 animal cruelty complaints in that time, seizing 3,650 animals. It had 226 active prosecutions during that time, with 53 of those finalised. Locally, the RSPCA says it secured convictions in Singleton, Maitland, Cessnock, Toronto, Raymond Terrace, Muswellbrook, Gosford and Wyong. Offending in those areas mainly related to lack of food or water or failing to get vet care. Other offending in the Hunter related to keeping animals in enclosures that are too small or on tethers that are too short.
0: And New South Wales man Ken Weeks has been confirmed as the second oldest living man in the world by LongevaQuest. Mr. Weeks will turn 113 in October. He's exactly 1 year older, younger than the world's oldest living man, João Marino Neto of Brazil. Checking the Hunter's weather, partly cloudy, a very high chance of showers about the upper Hunter, a medium chance elsewhere, northwesterly winds, Newcastle and Maitland heading for tops of 19 degrees. ABC News.
2: Good morning, welcome to AM. I'm Melissa Clark in Canberra, coming to you from Ngunnawal country and acknowledging other custodians. On today's program, the Trump administration could slap a new tariff on Australia and a host of other countries for allegedly failing to prevent slavery in export supply chains. The Prime Minister is my guest. And will AI help us do our jobs better or just take our jobs? Workers trying to find employment facing a reshaped jobs market.
3: I still don't really believe that it came for my job, but I do know that it came for many other people's jobs, and therefore I'm competing with those people for the jobs that are out there now in my sector.
2: The Trump administration has proposed a new 12.5% tariff on Australia and a raft of other countries for allegedly failing to take action to prevent slavery. It is the second time the administration has announced new import taxes since the US Supreme Court struck down many of Donald Trump's so-called Liberation Day tariffs. Our North America correspondent, Cayman Gock, joined me earlier from Washington.
4: These new tariffs range from 10% to 12.5%, and they're being imposed on 60 of America's trading partners, and that includes Australia, the EU, Canada and China, and they cover almost all imports. The administration said these new duties are to be imposed because dozens of countries have failed to crack down on goods made with forced labour. Australia would be hit with the higher 12.5% tariff, and the levy, whilst it would cover most goods, there are several products that would be exempt from the tariff, including beef, coffee, pharmaceuticals, energy and rare earths. Here is what the US Trade Representative Jamison Greer had to say about the new tariffs.
5: After doing an investigation, we found that many countries either did not have laws to prevent trade in goods made with forced labor, or if they did have the laws, they weren't effectively enforcing them. This is an unfair trading practice we think distorts global trade, and we want to take care of it.
4: Now, countries have several weeks to submit a response to these proposed new tariffs, and the Office of the US Trade Representative will hold hearings in early July, to which then these tariffs could roll out afterwards at some point.
2: So, Cayman, this isn't the first time the Trump administration has tried to impose further tariffs. Why is it looking at doing it again now?
4: Yeah, well, the claim from the United States of why they are doing this because of countries not cracking down on forced labour is not the full story. And we know that because President Trump has said so, because Trade Representative Jamison Greer has said so. Under a different law last year, Mr. Trump imposed sweeping tariffs to virtually every country. He labelled them the Liberation Day tariffs. But then in February, the US Supreme Court ruled that the administration had overreached and that the tariffs were in fact illegal. And that has now forced the administration to start refunding these tariffs to importers. President Trump was furious at the time. He lashed out at the justices and he said at the time his administration would look at alternative options to impose tariffs. They then launched this investigation into forced labour as a means to find another legal route or loophole to impose these tariffs on countries. President Trump has long been a big believer that imposing a tax on imported goods is good for the economy. That's despite there are many economists and analysts that believe tariffs increase the costs of goods. And remember, this is the same country where some of its biggest companies like Apple, Nike, Tesla and Microsoft have a history, recent history, of being accused of poor working

0: AI systems integrate into the world's economies, the environment will pay a price.
1: So there is a cost to the benefits we are seeing.
0: Professor Desmond De Silva is co-director of La Trobe University's AI Institute.
1: We can see the energy, water, and land usage, and also the downstream effects of this resource consumption having a net sort of negative effect.
0: The report by the United Nations University Institute for Water, Environment and Health suggests training AI models is particularly energy intensive. It found the electricity required to train ChatGPT-5 was roughly equal to the annual residential usage of 770,000 people in sub-Saharan Africa, and it estimates the associated water use was 1 billion litres. Professor De Silva again.
1: This is a challenge that data center construction or operation has to overcome.
0: The UN report suggests that by 2030, data centres will use 3% of the world's electricity. In Australia, investment in data centres is buoying a slow economy, and tech leaders want to see the country host more key AI infrastructure. But Green Energy Markets Director Tristan Edis urges caution, calling on the federal government to ensure they're built near abundant renewable energy infrastructure.
2: The longer we wait with ensuring we can create these new renewable energy zones co-located with or aligned with data centres, then the longer the data centres are going to have to wait.
0: The UN report highlights Ireland as a place where data centre construction took off, eventually eating up 20% of the country's power. Tristan Edis says there are lessons in Ireland's experience for Australia.
2: Make sure that you're coordinating the construction of new power supply infrastructure with the additional data centre demand.
0: In March, the federal government outlined its expectations of AI companies, stating new data centres should not place upward pressure on energy prices. Belinda Dennett is the Chief Executive Officer for Data Centres Australia.
3: Data centre operators in Australia have no interest in pushing up people's household power bills and are quite committed to make sure that doesn't happen.
4: Belinda Dennett from Data Centres Australia. Oliver Gordon with that report. Australia's dive tourism industry is launching a national campaign calling for stronger protection of offshore marine parks ahead of a once-in-a-decade review of Commonwealth ocean reserves. But commercial fishers say any expansion of sanctuary zones must take regional jobs and seafood production into account. National tourism reporter Christy Sexton-McGrath explains.
5: Retired Sydney dive shop owner Richard Nichols is passionate about the ocean, clocking up nearly 12,000 scuba dives. 20 years ago, he helped what he says was a successful campaign to ban fishing off Shelley Beach in Sydney's north.
6: After about 10 years, it was completely different. It was just chalk and cheese. That's been a real gift to the local Manly community because everyone enjoys it. Snorkelers, swimmers, you know, it's just a phenomenal thing to have.
5: Elsewhere, Richard Nichols has watched fish numbers fall in many parts of the world.
6: When I go diving in Indonesia, you can run a whole dive trip, go 10 or 12 days without seeing table-sized fish. It's heartbreaking. Then you go to somewhere that's protected and it's completely the opposite.
5: He's now part of a push for stronger protection for marine parks. The Australian Dive Industry Association has launched a national campaign and written to Environment Minister Murray Watt ahead of a once-in-a-decade review of Commonwealth marine parks. Terry Cummins from Dive Queensland says the industry wants highly protected marine areas where fishing, mining and drilling are banned, expanded to 30% of Australia's oceans.
7: Some of the areas further out in the Coral Sea do need consideration to be set aside as breeding grounds for many different marine creatures that actually wander the ocean, and many of them come right up to our shores.
5: Terry Cummins says healthy oceans are also critical for tourism and the future of the multi-billion dollar dive industry.
7: They all want to see a turtle. If they're lucky enough to see something like a manta ray or a whale shark, they just go home excited about the preservation of the oceans and the marine creatures in it.
5: The federal government has already committed to increasing highly protected marine areas from about 24% to 30% of Australia's waters by 2030. That means no fishing, mining or drilling in those zones. Senator Murray Watt is speaking with fishers, tourism operators and the oil and gas sector ahead of the review. But the Queensland Seafood Industry Association CEO David Bobberman says any changes must be carefully balanced with regional jobs and seafood supply.
8: People like the product that come out of those marine parks. Tourist industry that comes to visit dines on some of that product every night of the week. So give us a place at the table.
5: The Marine Parks Review is expected to begin soon and will include public consultation.
4: Christy Sexton-McGrath there. Briefly in finance, Wall Street stocks have ended lower and oil prices have risen following the latest flare-up in fighting to threaten the US-Iran ceasefire. And the Aussie dollar is lower, buying 71.2 US cents. That's AM for today. I'm Melissa Clark. It's 8:30.
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11: We sort of accept in Newcastle this level of, like, mediocrity with our services. We've got four-way stop signs everywhere because we can't afford roundabouts, apparently. You know, we've got level crossings everywhere. But this is the excuses, but meanwhile, they're whizzing around in metros and, you know, like in some sort of future city. And we're just sort of like, oh, yeah, this will be fine.
12: What do you reckon? Is that our mindset? Luke Hill's a local business owner and resident talking about the Adamstown and all the other level crossings that we live with every day. In fact, we live with getting stuck at the level crossings every day in Newcastle with multiple passenger and coal train movements. Is it time to say enough is enough? Let's get these level crossings removed. Lots of your text messages coming in this morning since Luke has been on the radio. He was on social media, posted a reel up on Instagram, got heaps of views, heaps of comments saying, yep, enough is enough. Ian on the Hill saying, the only positive I can think about the new Adamstown lights is that it's now safer turning right onto Glebe Road near Park Avenue. With the green arrow now. Yes, those upgrades in place since July of last year, so almost 12 months. Has the traffic flow improved, though? Brett says, for my lifetime, there's always been talk about Adamstown gates and the very fast railway. Yes, indeed. I'm not sure that high-speed rail would improve it, given we've still got coal trains coming through, and you'd still have, I dare say, other trains coming through nonetheless. Not only Adamstown rail crossings, Beaumont and Clyde Street crossings need to go. Rouse Hill Rail in Sydney is a good example of what can happen, only in Sydney, says this bracketed text. 0487 99 1233. More of your text messages on that front. Plus, a cluster of Newcastle government buildings, including, of course, what you now know colloquially as the lockup. Well, that's the name of the art gallery inside the police station, the former police station, up for heritage listing. How can you have your say on whether it should get on the list or not? You'll find out in just a few moments' time. First, though, Emma Tonkin has the latest news headlines. Good morning.
13: Good morning. The Mayor of Cessnock says council recognises community consultation was lacking following its failed special rate variation application. Earlier this week, Cessnock Council's application for a single year rate increase of 39.9% was rejected by IPART. Cessnock was the only council of 10 that applied for a special rate variation to be refused. Mayor Daniel Watton says discussions will be had with the incoming general manager before another application's considered. As fears grow for regional journalism since news broke of cuts at NBN, the Wind Network says the new format will contain more local news than the current format. It was revealed this week that the local hourly news bulletin broadcast from NBN in Newcastle will be cut to half an hour and shifted from the 6 p.m. time slot to 5:30. Local weekend bulletins will also be axed. In a statement, Wind says while the existing hour-long bulletin includes a mix of local, national and international stories, the new 30-minute bulletin will focus entirely on local news. It says construction will also soon start on a new state-of-the-art control room at the Newcastle studios, meaning NBN News will be produced locally and not from a control room in Brisbane. And a Hunter-based advocacy group says major data centre development in the region could strain power and water resources. Several Hunter sites close to new energy projects, including the old Liddell Power Station, are currently being investigated for potential data centres. Amazon Australia also recently signed a power purchase agreement with the upcoming Muswellbrook Solar Farm to support onshore data centre development. Hunter Renewal Steve Phillips says the opportunities of the industry need to be balanced with the costs. That's the latest in ABC News. There'll be more at 9.
12: Emma, thanks so much.
13: Thank you.
12: Let's get traffic.
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10: Traffic.
12: Harry Lance at the Transport Management Centre. Hello, Harry.
14: Good morning, Paul. The only incident to report during peak at the moment is a crash in the Upper Hunter between a truck and ute along Pepper Tree Road at Colburn there. Emergency services on site, so make sure you're slowing down and just watch for their direction. The road is clear nearby on Wine Country Drive to Cessnock. It is busy, though, Cessnock Road to the New England Highway there at Maitland. More around Newcastle, Cameron Park slow off the M1 onto Newcastle Link Road. Busy Five Islands Road to Spears Point and St. James and Glebe Road. A little busy around the Adamstown Station there where there is that level crossing. A reminder, double demerits coming into force midnight tonight for the long weekend. Having a quick look at the trains running to time just on the Hunter Line. Buses currently replacing the 8:14. Newcastle to Muswellbrook service, and then we'll replace again the 10:09 Muswellbrook to Newcastle service there. So make sure to plan your trip and stay up to date using a transport app or at transportnsw.info. 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
12: Hey, Harry, we're talking about the Adamstown rail crossing this morning, and it occurred to me, being a radio and audio medium, I've passed over that Adamstown rail crossing probably hundreds of times, right? I don't know if it definitely has a ding on it. Is there a bell on the level crossing?
14: Yeah, see, I am not sure myself. I have definitely been at level crossings that have made the noise and some that haven't. This one, I'm not quite sure if it does. I mean, it's got all the other bells and whistles there with the boom and the lights, and I'm looking at it right now. We've got a camera right there, but I wish the camera had audio so I could check each time it went down.
12: And you could hear all the drivers beeping their horns going, come on!
14: Yes, yes.
12: Oh, well, there you go. Well, I'll ask listeners then. We'll see if we can get to the bottom of the ding. Thank you. Thank you so much, Harry.
14: No worries. Thanks, Paul.
12: Harry Lance, the Transport Management Centre. It's occurred to me that even though I've passed over that Adamstown level crossing, literally, it must be hundreds of times, either I'm too far back, stuck in my car from the level crossing, or I am passing through it, no problems. Seldom am I so close to the level crossing that I can hear the ding, if there is one. So can someone confirm for me this morning? Is there a ding at the Adamstown level crossing? Not the most important thing to nail down this morning, but still a curiosity that it's occurred to me. I just don't know. Lots of thoughts coming in about, though, this Adamstown Railway Gate. Someone says there was a plan to bypass around Hexham that is not talked about anymore. Yeah, I wonder if the horse has bolted on that front. One person talking about the safer turning, or another texter talking about the pedestrian safety upgrades. It's much safer to people to cross, whether they're pedestrians or cyclists. Another point on this text saying, I also believe that many moons ago, excess land, the houses around there were sold off by either the state government or the former, well, it says here, Lord Mayor. I guess that would have been a council decision. So we might do some investigation on that, exactly who had the land and if it was sold off, whether there would have to be compulsory acquisition of some kind to get the land to do a level crossing removal, if that was ever to be funded. But certainly a lot of people texting about it this morning after Luke Tills sounded off, a local resident business owner on social media, got huge traction online, and we had a chat to him, pretty animated about it, made a pretty passionate plea for the idea that Polly's maybe should sit up and listen and maybe make a cash commitment at the next state or federal election. Maybe a combination of both could get you a win at the polls. What do you reckon? Brett says, for my lifetime, there's always been talk about the Adamstown Gates and the very fast railway. I think we heard that one before too. So your thoughts welcome. 0487 99 1233. Is it time to get rid of our level crossings with all of the passenger trains, all of the coal trains? I don't know. Would you suggest that traffic flow is a public good? Do you reckon Horizon or Pacific National will come to the table? Probably not. I don't suppose they'd want to spend dollars they don't have to, but I don't know. Who pays for it? 0487 99 1233. Probably a government.
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12: All right, you walk down Hunter Street and you might go, yeah, that's probably heritage listed. Yeah, that's probably heritage listed. It might actually be a shock to you to discover that a parcel of a collection of Newcastle government buildings are not, but they are now up for suggestion. Alexandra Bukovalis is the manager of the State Heritage Register listing team from Heritage New South Wales. Joins you on the line. Good morning.
19: Good morning. Thanks very much for having me today.
12: What's up for consideration?
19: We are here to talk to you about the Newcastle Government Building Group. It's currently being considered for potential listing on the State Heritage Register, and we have it on exhibition at the moment and welcome the public to give us their feedback on this.
12: Okay. Why is it up for consideration?
19: Well, the group is a group of three adjoining former government buildings located on Hunter and Watt Streets, and it includes the former police station, a telegraph office, and former public works office. Together, the group tells us the story of how important Newcastle was in the development of New South Wales in the 19th and early 20th centuries.
12: Okay, so then when it goes to the consideration, yeah, what about it?

0: proposing that Newcastle Government Building Group meets four of those, and that's both for its collective significance for the three groups together, but also individually they have really important aspects to the history of New South Wales that we would like to highlight. So things like the 1861 Telegraph Office reflects Newcastle's uptake of what was a really exciting new technology known as the telegraph. And it really revolutionised communication in New South Wales and around the world. And then there's also the former police station that's now lovingly known as the lockup for most people in Newcastle. And it contains really interesting, rare physical evidence of historical policing and detention practices. People might be aware of things like what's believed to be the best preserved 19th century padded cell in Australia that's there. So there's lots of really rich and interesting insights that this group can offer.
1: Yeah, and talking to the lockup recently, they're really excited about this progress here. So it's great to see it progressing as it is. To be clear, if it did achieve that status, if it did get listed on the register, what would that mean for those properties and for its preservation into the future?
0: It would mean that they get recognised on the State Heritage Register and also will be afforded a level of protection. So they will be retained and their significance will be kept for future generations.
1: And so, Alexandra, understanding that in terms of that protection, what might that dictate about what can and can't be changed into the future if it did end up on the register?
0: Yeah, so listing doesn't change ownership or access rights. It doesn't prevent any change, but it does require that change consider the significance of the heritage listed item and often requires properties be maintained to a minimum standard. So, for example, in terms of weatherproofing or security. But there are lots of types of change that may be appropriate for different heritage items and the nature of what's appropriate depends on the specific item and its significance.
1: So it's up for community feedback now. How important is that? What role does that community feedback play in the decision-making that's ahead for whether it does get listed on the State Heritage or not?
0: Community feedback is a really critical component of the listing process. This particular listing is being put on public exhibition for 12 weeks. So submissions close on the 16th of August. And we really invite anyone who would like to share their views on the proposed listing or to share any information that might be useful for inclusion to send that through to us. It will then be considered by the Heritage Council of New South Wales, who will then consider whether to recommend the listing to the Minister for Heritage, who makes the ultimate decision. So this is really an opportunity for people to get involved.
1: Yeah. What's the work that's gone up to this point? Is it about a community applicant and then in terms of the evidence that has to be submitted or the photographs, like what has to go into understanding the history of these buildings and also documenting it at its current status and state in 2026? How does that all work?
0: So anyone can nominate an item for listing on the State Heritage Register, and there's a whole lot of information on our website for anyone who would like to do that, guidelines about what kind of information can be sent in to give a nomination the best shot. Things like photographic evidence can be really helpful, and we on the instruction of the Heritage Council, Heritage New South Wales will then go out and do a really thorough assessment that involves things like site visits, archival research where required. We try and get as much evidence as we can to build a really clear and accurate picture of why something is important.
1: Yeah. And in terms of that feedback that's now open for 12 weeks, basically is it a case of if anyone feels like they want to have their say, they can and they will be heard and listened to and read?
0: Absolutely. If they jump onto the New South Wales Government Have Your Say webpage, they'll find the links there and anything that's shared will absolutely be considered by the Heritage Council and the Minister for Heritage if it proceeds past recommendation.
1: Alexandra, if someone's listening to this and thinking about something in their town that they'd actually love to see considered, how do they do that?
0: They can jump onto the Heritage New South Wales website. We've got an information page that provides guidelines for how to nominate. And we accept those nominations at any time. If you'd like to ask us some questions about that, we're also willing to talk you through the process. So please reach out. We look forward to receiving lots of nominations from across the whole state of New South Wales.
1: Alexandra, thank you so much for your time today.
0: Thank you so much for the opportunity to talk about this really exciting proposed State Heritage Register listing.
1: Alexandra Bukovalis, manager of the State Heritage Register listing team with Heritage New South Wales. So there you go, the former police station, Telegraph, Public Works Building and CIB Building, all as a parcel being considered. Of course, the police station these days known as the art gallery, The Lockup. in

In fact, when we were talking to Lockup recently, giving us a little bit of a morsel that maybe this was around the corner. So there we go. One step closer. Do you think it's a good thing? You can have your say. 0487 99 1233 if you'd like to get in touch this morning. Hey, a couple of great things on the way for you before 9 o'clock. First of all, Niamh Owens has been doing a wonderful job filling in for Paul Turton on the mornings program. And now, today's her last mornings program for now for a reason that she has a pre-existing commitment. Before she was hired for the ABC, she'd already signed a contract to do something else for the next 6 weeks. And if you know what's happening in the world of sport, maybe you know exactly what that job might be, but she's got to drop by before her program to let you know about the exciting opportunity she's got to still be on a broadcast medium. All will be revealed before 9 o'clock. And then, of course, she comes back to the ABC. It's all right. She's not leaving. She's just going to do something else and come back for a bit. So she's going to drop by to let you know about that in a few minutes' time ahead of her final mornings program. For now, what will be on your mornings program from Tuesday? That's a surprise. You'll find out. No announcements yet. No announcements, to be clear, about the future of the mornings program after Paul Turton's retirement from radio. The other thing I've got for you before 9 o'clock. Yes, Fawlty Towers is somehow coming to Raymond Terrace. You'll find out how next.

0: yourself in. She'll have her way. 12:33 ABC Newcastle. Just pick up on a few more text messages about the level crossing issue in Newcastle, particularly Adamstown, but obviously we've got a few of them. Both passenger and coal trains coming through. Thousands of commuters travelling across those tracks every day. Hundreds of train movements. Steve says, the Adamstown gates have been talked about for years. The way to reduce it is to implement the rail bypass that goes from Fassifern to Hexham. That way only passenger services utilise level crossing. That way you also make a viable passenger circle for western suburbs as well. Another text message saying, I live 800 metres away from the gate. My daughter's school, 800 metres on the other side. One Friday afternoon, the return trip took 30 minutes. And don't forget the impact from the transport-oriented development proposed by Adamstown. 30 minutes to go 800 metres both sides, 1.6Ks. How's that? 0487-99-1233. Now, there's one rule. If you're heading to Raymond Terrace soon, don't mention the war.
1: Sybil! She's in the hospital, you silly girl!
2: Yes, call her there!
1: I can't! I've got too much to do. Listen, don't mention the war. I mentioned it once, but I think I got away with it all right. So, it's all forgotten now, and let's hear no more about it. So that's two egg mayonnaise, a prawn Goebbels, a Hermann Göring, and four colded salads. Oh, wait a minute, I got a bit confused here. Sorry, I got a bit confused because everyone keeps mentioning the war. So could you... What's the matter?
0: One absolute classic. Can't believe it only went for 13 episodes. Monique Lewis-Reynolds is performing as Sybil and also the assistant director of a production of Fawlty Towers coming to Raymond Terrace. Hello to you, Monique.
3: Good morning, Paul. How are you?
0: I'm well. How do you wrangle this iconic classic comedy into a stage show?
3: Look, with a lot of experience, our company, Fawlty Towers, the dining experience has been running for, next year is our 30th anniversary worldwide of Fawlty Towers, the dining experience. So we have a lot of history behind us, and we put it all into an amazing two-hour dinner show. So you feel like you're completely immersed in the original series, and people just adore it.
0: That's very fun. So talk me through the fact that it's a dining experience. It's not just a production. How involved is everyone?
3: Well, we call it interactive theatre. So I would say if you're planning on coming, you are going to be part of the action. We are very respectful. We know and read people that are just happy to sit there and sit back and enjoy and relax.
0: Yeah.
3: For the night, but there's always people that are very ready to get themselves completely involved and like to have an argument with Basil or the occasional gentleman who'll flirt with me as Sybil. And it's just so much fun because that's the feeling. You are right in the whole action. It's all around you. We're not up on a stage. It's like you're in our restaurant and hotel.
0: That's wonderful. So how long have you been Sybil and involved in Fawlty Towers dining experience, Monique?
3: I actually celebrated at the beginning of this month, a couple of days ago, my 10-year anniversary
0: of
3: playing Sybil, Fawlty. I feel like she is an integral part of my life. My husband often says that the lines blur between where Monique and Sybil lie.
0: Yeah, right. So if someone just walking down the street shouts out, Sybil, you'll be reacting, you'll be responding.
3: It would be very hard not to, yes.
0: Does it just turn on like that?
3: Oh, after all this time, 100%. It's very quick and easy. I can be out the back in the kitchen giving some instructions to the kitchen staff and having a little bit of a giggle and then take two steps and walk on and Sybil's straight back in her moment. So what? It's a quick transition.
0: Well, can I ask you, Monique, is Sybil there now? Is she with us today?
3: Well, sounding from your voice at the moment on the telephone, Paul, you sound incredibly attractive. So, yes, I'm feeling really, really like I'd like to talk to you for a bit longer this morning.
0: Very good. Gosh, I'm a little bit hot under the collar now. Sybil, I don't know if you could pass the phone back to Monique before I get myself in trouble. Dearie me. Very good. And then where do you find your Manuels, your Basils? Are these a long-time members of the company as well?
3: Yeah, look, we're really blessed here in Australia because we've got at the moment about 7 to 8 full working teams of faulty towers, and we have our teams in the UK as well. There's probably about 10 over there at the moment. So we're very lucky. We make sure that we get the most amazing actors from all over Australia with incredible training, and a lot of them come into our company as absolute diehard Fawlty Towers fans. We have some Basils that, you know, they grew up on Fawlty Towers, or they were exposed to it by their families, and, you know, they know the show better than most people sitting in the audience would ever know, because they're just like absolute super fans themselves. So that's really lovely.
0: Oh, that's fantastic. Look, so excited that you are bringing the show to the Raymond Terrace Senior Citizen July 21st on the Tuesday. Enjoy your travels, Sybil and Monique, to Raymond Terrace. Raymond Terrace becomes Fawlty Towers for a night.
3: It certainly does. Thank you so much for your time, Paul.
0: Lovely to talk to you. Monique Lewis-Reynolds, performing as Sybil, also the assistant director of the production of the Fawlty Towers Dining Experience. There you go. I almost feel like we need to play out to the theme, perhaps. Uh, 12:33, ABC Newcastle, Paul Cullen with you. Now, Niamh Owens has been doing just an absolutely wonderful job. You've been such a wonderful presence on our radio the last few weeks. To be clear, you're not leaving the ABC. That's not what I'm about to say. But hello, Niamh.
2: Hello. I was sure you were going to go with a don't mention the war.
0: Don't mention the war. No. Here we go. So let's unpack this. Paul Turton, of course, are now off enjoying his retirement from radio.
2: Hello, Turto.
0: You stepped in to fill in on mornings just because he was out on some leave, and then that turned into retirement from radio. You've been doing a wonderful job, but today's your last day at the ABC just for now. Explain what you're about to go do.
2: I'm so grateful to the ABC family for letting me have a little bit of a break to dive into my other great love. And look, it has featured a little bit on mornings over the last few weeks as well, but it's football, and I've spent a lot of years working in football, and I'm stoked to be back home in Newcastle now. And this is my home now, 12:33, but I am going to spend the next 6 weeks or so working on the World Cup.
0: This is fantastic. So people are going to be able to tune into SBS and see your face, see your presentation. So explain your job over the next 6 weeks for SBS's coverage for the World Cup.
2: I'm one of the hosts of the World Cup. So
0: that's
2: I'll
0: so
2: be
0: cool.
2: in
0: that's
2: our
0: so
2: studio.
0: Cool,
2: Thank you. This is a beautiful tire pump up, by the way, just before I go on air. I'll be in the studio with a number of awesome pundits, people like Harry Kuehl, our very own Mark Milligan from the Newcastle Jets, who is one of only two footballers to have played at four World Cups. That kind of longevity. Let's remember, they happen every 4 years.
0: Yeah.
2: He featured at four in his own right. There are two members of this Socceroos side who, as of the start of this World Cup, will also have featured in four. Millsy will be on the couch with us. They'll be out there doing their thing in the USA, Mexico and Canada. The biggest World Cup in history.
0: Amazing.
2: Last World Cup we had, I don't know, something like 60-odd games. This World Cup we've got over 100 because there's so many more teams and countries involved. It's also the first time it's ever been played across three countries, the USA, Mexico and Canada. So that adds a whole extra element of logistics-wise, not just for
0: so
2: us in broadcast.
0: To go. I love this.
2: I'm excited. It's going to be great. We're going to have a good time.
0: So this is you're going to see Niamh on the SBS. She's got to do the coverage, and then you're coming back.
2: I'm coming straight back home.
0: It was a pre-exit. You'd already signed the contract. SBS already had you for this period of time, but we get you back. So thank you for your time and mornings. It's been such a pleasure. I'm sure listeners will echo what a wonderful presence you've been through May and the start of June. The other thing that I needed to give you just 30 seconds to open up about, we've been giving away double passes to Anne Juliet, a final chance tomorrow morning from 5:30. You love this show.
2: I love this show so much. I cannot recommend it enough. I've seen this show three times, once in Melbourne, twice in Sydney. It is like a beautiful little happy pill, and it is all of these songs from the 90s, from the early 2000s that you will know, that you love, that you will bop along to. The story itself is wild, but the experience is just beautiful. Cannot
0: Amazing.
2: Recommend enough.
0: Okay. You'd been at me in the office for gagging you on the topic of Anne Juliet. You've had your say. Niamh, have a wonderful final program. We look forward to having you back at ABC Newcastle very soon.
2: Thank you.
0: Niamh Owens, on your radio after nine. I'll be back on your radio from 5:30 tomorrow morning. Have a great Thursday.
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5: ABC News. Good morning. I'm Emma Tonkin. The Prime Minister says the government's engaging respectfully across the Parliament in a bid to get support for its tax reforms in the Senate. Today, the first tranche of legislation, which includes changes to capital gains tax and negative gearing, is expected to pass the lower house, where Labor holds a majority. But support in the upper house, where the Greens hold the balance of power, isn't guaranteed. Anthony Albanese says Parliament will have the chance to examine the reforms as part of a Senate inquiry.
6: We're engaging respectfully, as we always do, right across the Parliament. My door's always open, as is the door of the Treasurer and our Senate team. Of course, we will have the inquiry before the Senate sits in a few weeks' time.
5: A 34-year-old man will front court this morning following a suspected home invasion near Tenterfield in northern New South Wales. Police say emergency services were called to the property near Torrington shortly after midnight. New South Wales Police Detective Inspector Kingsley Chapman says they found a couple in their 70s with stab wounds and a younger man with a gunshot wound.
7: The occupant inside has armed himself with a registered firearm and has discharged one shot, which we allege, and that has caused impacted with the 34-year-old man, causing an injury to his abdomen.
5: The president of the Legalised Cannabis Party has welcomed a proposed shift in drug driving laws for people with a prescription for medicinal cannabis, but called the changes tiny. The state government proposal would mean people who use medicinal cannabis would no longer be penalised for driving with small amounts of the active ingredient THC in their system. Michael Balderstone says it's significant that people will no longer automatically lose their licence.
8: They're going to get a couple of warnings. If you've got a valid prescription and you've registered on a new database they're going to create. So there's a few ifs and buts, but definitely it's not going to be an automatic loss of licence.
5: Cessnock's mayor says council recognises there were shortcomings with its failed application for a special rate variation. Earlier this week, Cessnock Council's application for a one-year rate hike of close to 40% was refused. IPART ruled the application failed to show what the additional revenue would be used for and that a suitable alternative to the rate variation wasn't sought. Mayor Daniel Watton says council will now need to consider cuts to services.
9: Working forward with cuts and things like that, well, this is something that we need to work very we're going to have to make some decisions as a council. It's cutting back on capital works. It's really determining to the community, okay, what do we want to see? Do we want to see how high do you want your grass levels, for example?
5: A Newcastle businessman's calling for action on the railway gates at Adamstown, saying the New South Wales government is ignoring the state's second biggest city. Luke Tilse posted a video to social media yesterday after sitting in traffic for several minutes at the gates while trains passed through. The videos attracted 40,000 views with hundreds of comments. Mr. Tilse says it's a major thoroughfare and Newcastle deserves better.
10: There was 8,000 trips per day at the Scone level crossing before it triggered our bypass. We have 15 to 20,000 trips per day at the Adamstown Gate, and that's not considered enough. The one at Scone helped freight and all that stuff, which develops money for the state-based, you know, Sydney economy. Whereas we're just Novocastrians. Who cares about our daily commute?
5: Matilda's winger Hayley Rasso says the team's focused on controlling possession ahead of their friendly in Newcastle this weekend. The Matildas will face off against Mexico at Hunter Stadium on Saturday night in the first of two friendly matches against the nation. Rasso says she feels at home in the national jersey and the side is feeling confident ahead of the fixtures.
11: I feel like this is a place where I'm really confident and really happy. Whenever I put on the national team jersey, I feel like I lift to another level. And I know that Joe wants us to be more of a possession-based team and keep the ball, so hopefully that can work in our favour a little bit.
5: The NBA Finals will get underway shortly with the San Antonio Spurs hosting the New York Knicks in Game 1 of the Best of 7 series. Led by their star centre, Victor Wembanyama, San Antonio are chasing their sixth championship and first since 2014. The Knicks feature point guard Jalen Brunson and are looking to break a 53-year title drought. Checking the Hunter's weather, partly cloudy, a very high chance of showers about the Upper Hunter, a medium chance elsewhere. Northwesterly winds, Newcastle and Maitland heading for tops of 19, 18 degrees in Singleton, 17 in Scone. Partly cloudy tomorrow, slight chance of a shower, mostly sunny on Saturday. ABC News.
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12: This is where the Hunter conversation begins. Mornings with Niamh Owens.
2: Hello, good morning, Niamh Owens with you for my last show in Turto's chair for now. Scott Bevan will be with you as usual tomorrow morning, and the team here is working hard to find your new morning's host with those very big Paul Turton-sized shoes to fill. You'll hear more on that front in the coming weeks, and today you will get to hear Turto's dulcet tones. Turto had a chat with Phil Jemison, lead singer of Grinspoon, who is bringing out some new solo music and also bringing the show here to Newcastle. Okay.

More about that. It is a pretty huge Aussie tour, stopping right here in our town. And before he decided that he was loving his leave quite a lot and that retirement was the thing for him, Paul Turton sat down with Phil Jamieson, and it is too good a yarn not to share with you. We're going to share that a little later this hour. But first up, we know that domestic violence rates spike during major sporting events. Grand final weekend, Melbourne Cup carnival, support services, hospitals, police, all report increased demand for their services. Today, footy is fighting against DV, using the power of sport to educate the next gen and supercharge that positive change. We'll take you into the heart of that next. The number here is 0487 99 1233, or you can give me a buzz, 1300 33 1233. Dermot, thank you for your message. I have loved it as well over the last, month or so. It's been wonderful. Thanks for tuning in.

0: On this day in 1976, Kacey Chambers, Australian country singer-songwriter Muso, born in Mount Gambier in South Australia, was born. On this day in 1976, Kacey Chambers turns 50 today. Also born on this day, Angelina Jolie, June the 4th. She was born in California in the US, turning 51 today. Of course, hugely well known around that time that she played video game heroine Lara Croft in Lara Croft Tomb Raider, also in the sequel, The Cradle of Life. She's won plenty of Academy Awards in her time. Angelina Jolie celebrating a birthday today, and much more recently, born in 2021, Princess Lilibet. Lilibet Diana Mountbatten Windsor, daughter of the Duke and Duchess of Sussex, was born on this day in Santa Barbara, California. Some other interesting things happened on this day as well. Henry Ford drove his first Ford through the streets of Detroit on this day in 1896. It wasn't until October 1908 that he introduced the Model T Ford automobile in October of that year. That was the world's first mass-produced car. But on this day in 1896, he went for a little cruise through the streets of Detroit in his first Ford. The first Ryder Cup started on this day in 1927. Hasn't that been an absolute mainstay in sport through the years? And on this day, the miracle of Dunkirk, the British completed that. They evacuated 338,226 Allied troops from France via a flotilla of over 800 different vessels. There were Royal Navy destroyers there, merchant marine boats, fishing boats, pleasure craft. There were even a few lifeboats as well. That happened on this day in 1940, or it wrapped up on this day in 1940 after 8 days of a massive evacuation mission. And it led to Winston Churchill on the 4th of June, the last day of the evacuation, making his famous "We shall fight on the beaches" speech.
1: "We shall go on to the end. We shall fight in France. We shall fight on the seas and oceans. We shall fight with growing confidence and growing strength in the air. We shall defend our island, whatever the cost may be. We shall fight on the beaches."
0: Winston Churchill on this day in the House of Commons making a speech that has been revisited so many times over the years in movies, in so many different soundtracks and different ways after the miracle of Dunkirk.
2: ABC Newcastle is local.
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2: Mornings with Niamh Owens. This is where the Hunter conversation begins. 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
0: We often hear about the power of sport to create positive change. And today, a whole heap of local high school students are converging on Raymond Terrace to do just that. The DV Awareness Cup is up for grabs, with footy being used as that tool to start conversations and educate the next gen and their families about domestic and family violence. Drinkwire's Chief Executive Officer Simon Strawn is at Lakeside Sports Complex there in the Terrace and joins you this morning. Hello, Simon.
4: Good morning. Thank you for having me.
0: Thanks for coming on for a chat. How will it work today with footy as that vehicle to start those really important conversations?
4: As we know, sport brings communities together, so it's a fantastic opportunity in terms of making sure that these kids can come along, get involved in the sport, but also have a really good understanding about the fact that domestic and family violence is an issue in the community, but there are really important support services that are available. And the police here and the police across the state have done a fantastic job in terms of creating this domestic violence awareness cup. And the kids look really enthusiastic.
0: It's so good to see sport being used to create that sense of belonging, Simon, because we know that on the other side of that equation, around major sporting events, women and children are in more danger in their homes than at other times. So is it the hope that today that events like this help to combat that reality in multiple ways?
4: That's exactly right. We, from a DrinkWise perspective, we have messaging out around big events like State of Origin, around NRL footy finals. But one of the things that this New South Wales Police Domestic Violence Awareness Cup actually does is bring that message back to the youth that are growing up and making sure that they have a really good understanding that these issues do exist in the community. But there are ways to actually start to look for help and support if they are in that situation. And with the support services that are down here today are just great assets for the whole community, great assets to reach out, to get help, get advice, to make sure that the kids can actually feel supported no matter what the situation is.
0: That's so important, isn't it? Because as you say, this is a reality that some of those kids might be living right now, but there's also that longer term goal too in terms of generational change.
4: That's right. And one of the things we do know, particularly in terms of this particular age group that's growing up, and we're sort of talking 14, 15, 16-year-olds, is if they know that there are opportunities and pathways for them to get help, if they know that they can be supported, then they can be confident much more around the ways to approach those sort of issues, whether they be in the home or elsewhere. But also the fact that when they're playing sport, and we're seeing so many kids here today, they actually know that not only they can rely on their teammates, but those that they're playing against, they're going to see them out in the community as well. There can be a shared connection. And the fact that, you know, they then their peer group just grows and grows and grows, and they can feel really well supported.
0: What are some of those schools that are involved today, Simon, and how are they chosen?
4: We've got schools from around the region, and one of the great things about this New South Wales Police DV Awareness Cup is that they are bringing schools from across the state together in different areas. So a couple of weeks ago, St George were involved. We're obviously down here in the Newcastle and Hunter area, and schools from across the state are going to be involved in different stages. But one of the things that the New South Wales Police really wanted to do with this Awareness Cup is to make sure that we are going out and we're looking at different areas. So those that may not have more direct support services that are visible, we're creating awareness around.

0: Knows. And so the marquees that are set up down here really showcase the fact that there are sort of great support services available.
1: Drinkwise CEO Simon Strawn with you on 1233 ABC Newcastle. You mentioned the New South Wales Police there, Simon. What other organisations are involved?
0: We've got support services here. So the direct front line that will be taking calls from the kids if needed, if they are needing to ask questions about violence, whether it be domestic violence or other violence. And the great thing about this in particular is that there are local support services that are making their presence known. Fantastic. We've got the Lions Club down here cooking barbecues. It's a really, really good community-based event. And one of the things that one of the reasons in particular why Drinkwise is involved is that we want to raise awareness. It's
1: Simon,
0: really important that we get that message out there.
1: Sorry, I don't know if you just moved slightly to the left there, but the reception was just getting a little dodgy. So I'll let you, you know, raise one hand in the air as an antenna or something while I ask the next question. You were talking about the DV Awareness Cup. That's up for grabs today. That's what the players are playing for. Two questions for you. Are there boys and girls both involved? And what's the format like? How will it play out today?
0: There are definitely boys and girls involved, and apologies for that. It is really windy down here, which may create some issues, but boys and girls involved. Each of them will be playing two games, and as part of this, we've also got NRLW player Yasmin Meeks down here to really showcase the opportunity for these kids to look at pathways that sport can provide as well. So it'll be a fantastic morning and really looking forward to it.
1: We'll stay in touch, Simon. Can't wait to hear more. Thanks so much for joining us.
0: Thanks for your support.
1: Simon Strawn, the CEO of Drinkwise, joining you from there at Lakeside Sports Complex. I can picture him. You know when it gets really windy there in the terrace and you've got to find that spot just behind the big toilet block, the big dressing room there where you're a little protected from the wind. Joining us to tell you all about the DV Awareness Cup. It's happening there in Raymond Terrace today. A whole heap of schools from across our region involved, looking to start those conversations to educate the next generation about domestic and family violence and what support services are available there in the community as well. So if you are passing that part of the world there today, make sure you give them a big beep. Give them some support out there on the field on what is going to be a challenging day under the highball by the sounds of it. Pretty windy morning there in Raymond Terrace. This is Vanessa Carlton, 1,000 Miles.

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0: read.
1: Fleur Connick is here producing Mornings this week. Hello, Fleur.
2: Hello, Niamh.
1: Good to see you. What's caught your eye this morning?
2: Have you ever noticed or driven past there's that sign or billboard along Glebe Road in front of a pub? Do you know the one I'm talking about?
1: I know the one you mean. Yeah. I pass it. If I'm heading to Merriweather Beach and you turn off City Road there, yeah I can picture where you mean.
2: Yeah. Well, usually it has like, you know, messages on it like happy birthday or, you know, funny anecdotes or what's coming up, like what's on this weekend. But it's caught everyone's attention this week because it poses a simple but you could say bold question. And basically that is, Jack, will you be my BF boyfriend?
1: What about best friend? It could be Jack, will you be my best friend?
2: I didn't even think of that.
1: Or maybe Jack, will you be my boyfriend? That's a bit cute. Do we know who Jack is?
2: Not that I'm aware. And I was thinking, like, Jack is a pretty common name. Mm. But Jack, if you're listening, I think many people would love to know.
1: Did you say yes?
2: Yeah.
1: 0487 99 1233. And does the yes have to happen on the billboard? Is that how you reply to a billboard message?
2: It would make sense. And I think a lot of people would love to see that.
1: I love that. How do you feel about those public displays of affection?
2: Personally, yeah, I'm not a big, you know, PDA person. It's always, you know, when you watch a movie, those grand romantic gestures. It's not personally not for me, but you? What about you, Niamh?
1: I love to see them with others. I've spent a lot of time at sporting events over the years. And, you know, you see people go out at halftime and there's a marriage proposal.
2: Yeah.
1: And someone gets down on one knee in the middle of Hunter Stadium here at halftime in a Jets game and propose to their boyfriend or their girlfriend. I clap and cheer with everyone else. I mean, I'm not totally bah humbug, but I have thought many a time, if someone did that to me, I would be like, do you know me at all? It's a no. Ridiculous. However, I'm so sorry if I've there could be right up someone's alley. That could be right up their thing. 0487 99 1233. Tell me why it's the best thing ever.
2: Yep. And it makes me think there's a particular scene in a movie that also comes to mind from 10 Things I Hate About You, or like it's a classic example of like a, you know, big grand romantic gesture in public.
1: And it's our very own Heath Ledger. Yeah.

0: isn't it? Yep. Who sings to what is their actress's name?
1: Oh, yeah.
0: Cat in 10 Things I Hate About You. This is how
1: it
0: goes down.
1: Oh my god, now my mind's gone blank. Oh, please
2: You're
1: help us out.
2: You're just too good to be true.

0: off of you.
1: It is a bold gesture. Kat is out in the middle of the park, football training, if I remember correctly.
2: Yeah.
1: And Heath, I can't remember his character's name. Let's call him
2: Patrick.
1: Heath. Patrick really puts himself out there. It's a, you know, game changer.
2: And, yeah, I know. It might be for some people. It's not personally for me or you, Niamh, but we'd love to hear from you.
1: Did your better half, your other half, propose in some incredibly romantic public way? 0487991233. I've seen them over the years around the Opera House, you know, with these beautiful, iconic places in the background, and they ask a passers-by to film the experience. So it, you know, there's lots of different ways. It doesn't have to just be a sporting field.
2: And it also, it makes me think of too with, like, you know, the planes, and you look up in the sky and someone said, will you marry me? Or I don't know. Yeah, like those. Yeah. Have you had experience like that?
1: 0487991233.
2: Yeah. And if I haven't driven past the billboard today, if there is an update, we'd love to also know.
1: Jack, text in or give us a call. Even better. 1300 33 1233. Thanks, Fleur.
2: Thanks, Niamh. Weather.
1: Let's have a look at your weather forecast for this Thursday. Partly cloudy, very high chance of showers about the Upper Hunter, medium chance elsewhere. Winds northwesterly, 20 to 30 kilometres per hour, increasing to 30 to 45 kilometres per hour in the morning, then tending west to northwesterly in the late afternoon. Daytime maximum temperatures today between 13 and 19, but with that wind, I reckon it feels a little cooler out than you might expect if you can just see the sunshine out your window. Is wind the very worst kind of weather? It's just not my fave. 0487991233. I'll take the rain. I can see the good that the rain does. Is there anyone who can argue with me, tell me, that wind has a real great purpose? I don't know, 0487991233. Tomorrow, slight chance of a shower, damaging winds possible about the Upper Hunter in the morning, winds west to northwesterly, talking 25 to 35 kilometres per hour again, tending west to southwesterly, 15 to 25 kilometres per hour during the morning and early afternoon. Overnight temps tomorrow falling to between 7 and 11. Daytime temperatures reaching between 13 and 19 degrees. A caution as well, large and powerful surf conditions in the afternoon and evening are expected to be hazardous for coastal activities like rock fishing, swimming, surfing. These hazardous surf conditions are expected to continue into Saturday as well. So please take care if you're out and about, if you're close to the ocean over the next couple of days. Traffic. Now, according to livetraffic.com, it looks like conditions should be back to normal there along Head and Greeter Main Road, approaching Stanford Road. There was a crash involving two cars. It happened about an hour ago, and it's dropped off our radar here. If you have been through that part of the world recently, if it's safe to send us through a text and let us know what conditions are like, 0487991233. And we do have another 10 Things I Hate About You fan out there. Let us know. That actress who plays Kat in the film alongside Heath Ledger is, of course, Julia Stiles. Yep, absolutely right. 0487991233 is that SMS number. This is Hot Chocolate, You Sexy Thing, on 1233 ABC Newcastle.

0: You sexy thing, hot chocolate on 12:33 ABC Newcastle. We're going to be going on a World Cup adventure next, sampling food, drinks from different World Cup venues of previous years.
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0: Now, I'm much more comfy talking football than what to do with a frying pan. And thankfully, this week, our gallivanting gourmet, Scotty Webster, has come to the party. It's my last day before I'm off for 6 weeks to work on the World Cup. And Scotty knows only too well what an incredible vibe and festival of food that event can be. Hello, Scotty.
1: Morning, Neve. How are you today?
0: Very well, thank you. Great to chat. What was your first World Cup cooking experience?
1: You know, I've been fortunate enough to do a number of large, I guess, athletic events around the world. But I've got to say, in 2006, when the World Cup was in Germany, I had a very good friend of mine that I'd known for many years in Asia, had moved back to Germany and had his own restaurant in Munich. And when the draw came out, Australia in the 2006 World Cup was in a group with Brazil, Japan, and Croatia.

0: if everybody remembers.
1: What a
0: and
1: group.
0: So I called, so I called my buddy up and I said, look, if Australia, if you can get me a ticket to see Australia play Brazil at the new Allianz Stadium, which had been newly built for the World Cup in Munich, I'll come over and cook for you for a week. So about 3 weeks later, he rang me and said, I've got that ticket. And of course, guess where I ended up? Cooking for a week in Munich in Germany in a restaurant. And actually, I went and saw, you know, the Australian side back then was a pretty well-known side. I mean, Mark Schwartz was in goal. Tony Popovich is our current manager. He played in that side. Tim Cahill, Harry Kewell.
1: We're talking golden generation stuff.
0: It was an amazing side that we had. And, you know, we played at I went to that Brazil game, and there's nothing quite like watching the Brazilian fans against the Australian fans go up against it in a World Cup qualifier. And, of course, if you remember back then, Brazil had, you know, members like Emerson, Ronaldo, Ronaldinho, Adrinho, Kaká were playing for Brazil. And it was just an amazing time. And Australia did so well at that World Cup. I mean, if you remember, we got beat in extra time by the Italians in the group of 16, which was very disappointing. We gave away a penalty in the 95th minute and got beat 1-0.
1: Robbed, I believe you mean.
0: We were burgled. Because, I mean, if you know, Italy actually went on to win the World Cup that year. So what could have been?
1: It was basically us. That's how we've claimed it ever since. What about in the kitchen, though, Scotty? The German food, were you cooking because you were there in Munich, the bratwurst, the sauerkraut? Is that what the expectation was?
0: No, obviously that food was available on the menu. But then I took things like I took jumbuck in a tucker bag over there, which was a lamb dish that I was doing in those days, rolled up in puff pastry. So it was actually then I had a little lamb bone, made it look like a pole, and I tied it up with spaghetti, and it actually looked like a little swag bag. and it was actually lamb in it. So I went over and did some funny things like that. And, you know, it was an amazing week. I mean, sausages, sauerkraut, as you said. Then you've got things like the Schweinehack, which is the pork knuckles, and eating them with Bratkartoffel or braised potatoes. But another good thing was, funny enough, during the week of that particular time I was there, I get one of the restaurant managers coming into the kitchen and said, oh, chef, you know, we have a couple of people in the restaurant, said they're from Newcastle. And I went out, and who should have been sitting on the table but Terry Cosgrove, Terry Mulville, and a whole group of blokes from Newcastle. So I'd gone all this way to Germany, and I'll run into these blokes from Newcastle. So back then it was beer, sausages, and everything. But, of course, this year moving into, I mean, we're 20 years down the road now, so food has taken a huge, I guess, a global trend and a global turn. And the focus this year in America, Canada, and Mexico will be on regional foods and regional cuisine. So a lot of the areas where the grounds, like, for instance, I believe in Atlanta, they're going to have a huge food truck court where you'll be able, and there'll be thousands of food trucks to select different Texas barbecue, that sort of thing. Then you'll go up into Canada to places like Vancouver, Toronto, and you'll be able to eat poutine, which is I don't know whether people know what poutine is, but we call it chips and gravy. But what the Canadians have done is they've taken the chips and the gravy and they've actually added cheese curd to it. So it's a well-known fast food in Canada called poutine. So you'll be able to experience that. And of course, when you're down in Mexico, you'll have that range of Mexican foods, which will be fantastic.
1: Which out of the three, that'd be my choice. That's where I'd love to be stationed, talking enchiladas, tacos, even the churros. Mexico's the choice, isn't it?
0: Yeah, I think Mexico would be the choice for me if you went down there. I mean, I love, and of course, the big thing is the beverages that go with it. So how can you can't beat a margarita.
1: It's a fine, fine point. Actually, it got us in a little bit of trouble on one previous tour. We're in France. It was a Women's World Cup in 2019. And there's rest days. They happen, right, during a tournament. And even on the rest day, you still have to file your video. You got to send back your footage of what the locals are up to, what the fans are up to. Well, we had the great idea to do a little rosé tasting. Check out the local grapes, an important part of the experience. Well, of course, we sent that back to Australia where everyone was working overnights. They were in a pretty dark place at that stage in the tournament. It was not well received. What kind of beverages are you talking? When it comes to Canada, the USA and Mexico, you've told us a Mexican classic.
0: Yeah, well, I mean, again, beer obviously is the big spot. I mean, I wouldn't be drinking too much of the American beer. They're known for their Budweiser and their Coors beer. But I think bars and everything in Canada and America have some amazing cocktail professors, or they

get behind the bar and they do some fantastic cocktails and mixtures and that sort of thing. But if people are travelling from Australia and in the Newcastle area, obviously Australia are going to be based on the West Coast. I mean, they're in Santa Clara with their training camp. So a lot of their matches are going to be played. I think they've got the first ones in Vancouver against Turkey, and then they've got the USA and Paraguay all on the West Coast. So you'll be able to try that West Coast California.

0: scenes in places like Atlanta, New York. I mean, the final's going to be at MetLife Stadium, which is a fantastic stadium. And from the people I've been speaking to over there in restaurants and that, it will be one of the biggest sporting events ever held in the North American area. So it'll be a lot of fun and there'll be food to drink. Obviously, if you want a beer in Canada, I can highly recommend Kokanee from the mountains from Canada. It's a great beer to drink. And then, of course, in Mexico, you've got Dos Equis and you've got the old margarita. So enjoy it if you do happen to travel over there, because I personally don't think there's anything quite like that first couple of weeks of the World Cup, because the amount of fans that travel to watch this, as you know, to watch these first games, once it peters out, like, again, we're fortunate this time you're going to have 48 teams competing. In 2006, I think there was only 32 in the group. And, of course, then they moved to the group of 16, so 16 teams go home. So 16 sets of fans sort of disperse and move around. But during that first 2 weeks of the qualifiers, everywhere you go till 2 and 3 in the morning, the bars are full, restaurants are packed, and people are really sociable. We didn't have any violence or any problems while we were in Germany. And again, I based myself in Munich. I was fortunate enough to go and watch us play Croatia in Stuttgart as well. But they were the two games I saw, and then watched the final from Berlin on the TV in Germany.
1: What a time. Scotty Webster, I'm feeling excited. Thanks so much for taking us into it. That is epic.
0: Enjoy, Neve. It's been great talking to you, and hopefully we'll be able to catch up when you get back from your joint to the World Cup and go Australia.
1: Looking forward to it. Scotty Webster, thank you. Scott Webster, our gallivanting gourmet, with you each and every Thursday morning here on Mornings, taking you inside that World Cup experience, what Munich was like in 2006. And also, I mean, I thought ultimately there in the US you're talking massive burgers and oversized soft drinks. Scott Webster, and he knows his stuff, says there'll be a whole heap more on offer. 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This is What About Me? As we approach 9:45.

0: On 12:33, ABC Newcastle, at a quarter to 10 on your Thursday morning. I promised you the dulcet tones of Paul Turton this morning. That is coming up next.
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0: I'm sure you know the name Grinspoon, the Lismore band that soundtracked many of our lives in the 90s. They are still going strong, playing to massive crowds. Lead singer Phil Jamieson is a busy man. He's also a solo artist with a brand new album coming out soon. He's about to head out on what is a massive tour around regional New South Wales. And before Turto decided to hang up the headphones, he spoke to Phil Jamieson about the album and about the tour to come.
6: 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Contradict you.
7: Now, this little old band from Lismore, One Unearthed, it was the first ever Triple J Unearthed. I think the year was 1995, Phil, wasn't it?
8: I think so. Yes, I was 17, so, you know, it was a few years ago now. Yeah.
7: What are your recollections of those days? 30 years ago is a long time. If you say it quickly, it doesn't seem so much, though.
8: My recollections were, Paul, that I'd moved to Lismore from the mid-north coast of New South Wales to study contemporary songwriting at the Southern Cross University under Peter Martin. And as a young 17-year-old pup out of Wauchope High School, the world was definitely a little bit bigger in Lismore. I went up there and on a Monday evening in one of the local drinking establishments named the Golden Hotel, it was a Monday night jam night, which basically encouraged local musicians to, you know, get up and play a song or two. And the house band that night was Pat Davin on guitar and Joe Hansen on the bass. And I was like, these guys seem to know their way around their instruments. And so I kind of... I don't really recall a lot of that night. I was 17 and I had fake ID, but I ended up getting up and doing some songs. And whether I was annoying or impressive or a combination of both, I'm not entirely sure. But there laid the sort of foundations of what would eventually become Grinspoon. And we went and recorded a song and entered it into a radio competition. At that stage, Triple J wasn't simulcast nationally, and I think Unearthed was their way of infiltrating the regions.
7: Yep.
8: And so they picked Lismore as their first stop, and we were lucky enough to win. But I really did not know much about Triple J coming from Wauchope, so I just was like, I don't even know what this means. But it did mean a bit when we won, and we were able to tour Dubbo, and we just kept touring and touring and touring and touring, and here we are now.
7: Phil, it was 2013, I think, when you put out your first solo album. The band was taking a bit of a hiatus. Is it hard to do both simultaneously?
8: Oh, look, I don't consider this to be hard. I'm talking to you about music. I love making music. I love writing music and I love performing it, whether it be in a solo situation or with the rock band or, you know, maybe doing a musical theatre production or singing some Rolling Stone songs with Tex Perkins. Like, it sometimes can be challenging in ways of oscillation of just like the logistics of touring is can be complicated. But yeah, this is not hard. I also love it. So I think, you know, it's very true. Find something you love to do and see if you can make a living out of it. So I've been lucky enough to do that.
7: Do you feel freer on stage when you're there by yourself? Because everyone says, oh, aren't you naked out there without the band? But, of course, you started in your bedroom with your guitar, I imagine, and you're used to playing on your own. But which of the two feels more natural to you?
8: Well, there's a freedom within the Grinspoon day job, definitely, because I don't have a guitar strapped around me, and so I'm able to jump off drum kits and do silly points and have pyrotechnics and confetti bombs and strobe lights.
7: And prance around like a show pony, of course.
8: And, yes, and, you know, listen to Patrick play his 1,000 decibel guitars and, you know, do that. So there's a freedom in Grinspoon. There's definitely a sense of oscillation back to the nakedness one feels with just a guitar and a song written in a bedroom without any of production. But also, I think that the audience, and for me, the audience is the most important person in the room, to invite them on the journey and to see whether they can, you know, enjoy this in a similar fashion. Because essentially, I'm a very, like, music for me is incredibly selfish. I'm doing it purely for my own enjoyment. And if I'm not having fun, then no one's having fun. So I don't find either to be different or freer. That is different, yeah.
7: Yeah. Fans are used to, you know, singers being, you know, maybe contributing some lyrics here and there on band compositions and stuff. But the guitar is definitely your instrument.
8: Yeah, I started on piano at a young age. My mum was a piano teacher, so I learned piano from a very, very young age, but I didn't like the discipline of it. And then I moved to drums when I was young as well, because the left and the right hand of the piano weirdly contributes over to the drums as well, the left and right foot. So, and then my uncle was a guitarist, and he taught me Alice's Restaurant by Arlo Guthrie at the age of 13 or 12 or 13. And then I learned Boogie With My Baby by John Williamson, sort of like flat picking country sort of stuff. And then I got stuck into Stevie Ray Vaughan's and those type of, I guess, more guitar hero type of things. But I don't really consider myself a particularly proficient guitarist. I use it to write the tunes and, but I'm really grateful that my uncle took the time to teach me that. Hi, Uncle Russell, up there in Wauchope. took the time to teach me that guitar. And, I'm eternally grateful. I can still play a pretty mean Alice's Restaurant on acoustic guitar.
7: But has it always been organic for you, music? Because you've gone through some changes with Grinspoon when all of the, you know, the stream of hits came along there with Thrills Spills was a great one, of course. Was any of that planned? Were you strategic in carving out a niche or stuff, or did you just make the songs and they turned out like they did?
8: Yeah, I mean, I've got a slightly different frame for Grinspoon. It's the same four people that started the band in 1995. So if anything, it seems to be the same. From my very early songs, people might remember Just Ace or Ready One or Lost Control or Hard Act to Follow. But from our perspective, we were writing songs for fun because it's a really good place to start from. But it was never really in our minds to create a specific niche or bangers or radio worthy songs. We were just trying to do our very best. And after doing 8 albums, there was different stuff that ended up coming up, and some really successful stuff, some not so successful stuff in a commercial sense. But I think one of our strengths is that we've really never done that.
7: All right, we're about to play Weekends, which is the song off the new record. Can you tell us a little about it? What's this song about?
8: I was driving through this town with my daughter and their windows were down, and I said to my daughter, "The air smells reckless." And my daughter, who I love deeply, but he's so acerbic and is probably my biggest critic, said, "Oh, Dad, that sounds like a start of a song." And I said to myself, well, if it sounds like a start of a song to my daughter, then it must be okay. So I went home and sort of, the song was birthed from her sort of semi-approving of a little poetic lyric I'd thought of while I was driving through this town. So it comes from a sense of escapism and freedom, but also Weekends, weirdly, is a destination. It is actually a diner. You can go to Weekends on a Monday if you need, and it's a place where, you know, things can be discussed.
7: So when you tour in July, you'll be doing songs from that album and some of the other material as well?
8: It's funny, whenever I announce a solo tour, they're always, there's someone in the comments who's like, "You gonna play any grinners, bro?" And I'm like, well, I could be convinced to learn some grinners, perhaps, but I'm working on a song by called Electric Dreams by Philip Oakley and Giorgio Moroder at the moment as a cover. And also Sunday Morning Coming Down by Chris Christopherson is my two covers I'm working on at the moment. But I could be convinced to maybe chuck a grinner song in there. I'm not sure yet.
7: Thanks so much for chatting with us.
8: Oh, thank you so much for your time, Paul. Appreciate it.

0: That's Phil Jameson's new song, Weekends, from his upcoming solo album, 10 Charlie, which comes out on August the 14th. Phil chatted to Paul Turton a couple of weeks back. We had to share it. A great yarn, isn't it? And I know when Turto announced his retirement, one of the many, many, many comments that came in on the text line was just how much you love his music knowledge. He's so passionate about it, knows so much about it. And that was his conversation with Phil Jameson, who will be here in Newcastle at Hamilton Station Hotel late in July, Thursday the 30th of July, in fact, as part of a tour that'll take him right up the east coast of New South Wales. Now, coming up next hour after the news, Mark Fennell is going to join you for a chat. His new series of Stuff the British Stole drops next week, and episode one dives in the deep end straight into the controversy of tea. Yep. One of the British Empire's most controversial acquisitions. Now, it's important to note that Mark was scolded about his tea-making skills in England while they were filming this series. A nice cup of tea. I want to know how you have yours. Tea bag first, milk second? Other way round? Tea leaves only? Teapot has to be turned a certain number of times in a clockwise direction? It can be a highly controversial topic, divisive in plenty of households, or maybe just when you visit your mother-in-law. Let me know, how do you make the perfect cup of tea? 0487 99 1233 is the SMS number. Even better, give me a ring, you can describe it. 1300 33 1233 is the number to call. This series, Stuff the British Stole, I've had a little sneak peek. It is epic. It's like an adventure, thriller, murder mystery rolled into one. It's coming out on ABC iView next week, and Mark Fennell will join you after the news to tell you a little more about it.
1: Hello, Scott Bevan here. Now, usually you hear me on Saturday mornings, but I'm now on Friday mornings as well. So if you do hear me, don't assume it's the weekend, but please keep listening anyway, right here on 1233 ABC Newcastle.
0: Where it is, 10 o'clock.
2: It's 10 o'clock. Good morning. Tony Matthews with ABC News. Lebanon and Israel have agreed to a renewed ceasefire. Linda Gruen has more.
3: The deal has been announced in a joint statement released by the US State Department. It expects the Iran-aligned Hezbollah militant group, which is not affiliated with the Lebanese government, to stop its attacks on Israel. The two sides have also agreed to swiftly advance the creation of pilot zones in which the Lebanese armed forces will take exclusive control of the territory. Israel invaded Lebanon in March after Hezbollah fired across the border in support of Iran. The two sides agreed to a ceasefire last month, but fighting continued. Iran insists it won't agree to any peace deal with the US and Israel unless a ceasefire also covers Lebanon.
2: Security agencies from the Five Eyes Alliance, which includes Australia, have issued a stern joint warning about Chinese spies. They're accusing China's military intelligence services of aggressively using online job platforms